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1: Good evening, Miss Jules Lopez. How are we?
0: What are you and your beautiful friends up to tonight?
1: We're sitting in the backyard listening to you. And now I'm waiting for the favorite part of the night, the mix.
0: The KTU mixes are kicking off at 10 o'clock.
1: Yep.
0: It starts with DJ Jenny Casa, Tommy Nappy, Bodega Brad, and Rafi Valentino.
1: And you're the best person to talk to on the weekend. Have a beautiful rest of your night.
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1: This is a miracle in the making here. I'm going to probably win the lottery tomorrow. Are you serious?
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1: Can you play Corona Rhythm of the Night on KTU, the best station in the nation? This is the

It's the beat of New York Jules and New York Tuvalu is taking the party under the K Bridge, Brooklyn, on a Saturday night, September 19th. 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We've got your way in all weekend on KTU.

for equal pay, equal rights. Now, some of us are pit bulls, too. We appreciate the things you

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1: Meet the Candidates is a podcast dedicated to getting to know various political candidates ahead of this year's elections, touching on policies they stand for, what they hope to achieve once elected, and more. Check out this clip with Caroline Schenkel, running for the U.S. House seat representing New York's 12th Congressional District.
2: So what I want to do is lower the cost of living by eliminating the federal income tax on W-2 wages up to $150,000. So if you're somebody who makes less than $150,000, I don't think you should have to pay your hard-earned dollars to the government. I also want to balance the federal budget. We've got the tools to do it, but we need people with the understanding to get it done in Washington. That will help cure inflation, which is a big reason why prices have gotten out of control. And then that will also help the Federal Reserve to keep the cost of money low. So all of these things taken together will have such a dramatic positive impact on the economy. And again, we can do it, but we need somebody like myself with the understanding to actually get it done.
1: Caroline Schenkel on Meet the Candidates.
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Just added another show in October at MetLife Stadium for Usher. There he is on the beat of New York, 103.5 KTU. Speaking of MetLife Stadium, what a great week it was last week for Bruno Mars performing this one on stage outdoors at MetLife Stadium on KTU.

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1: Mr. Bombastic. We want some bombastic, romantic, fantastic lover. Shut it.

There's Olivia Dean on the beat of New York, 103.5 KTU. What a great day yesterday for backyard barbecues, hanging by the pool or the shore. Not bad today, but the humidity rolls up just a little bit, so shouldn't be a problem for backyard barbecues and hanging out by the pool again. Just watch out for maybe some showers.

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1: The beat of New York.

KTU, the beat of New York. A lot of great concerts still coming to MetLife Stadium this fall. We've got Labor Day weekend coming up with Ed Sheeran. And then Usher just adding another date in October for MetLife Stadium. Speaking of MetLife Stadium, Bruno Mars made that home all of last week for him. Here he is now on KTU.

103.5 KTU, the Beat of New York. She'll be up on stage at our very own iHeartRadio Music Festival in Vegas, along with Snoop Dogg, Major Lazer, and BTS next month. Here comes Zara Larsson.

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4: And on our show this morning, as we continue our series for the remembrance of 9/11, we'd like to welcome David Payne and Jay Winnick, co-founders of 9/11 Day. Good morning, gentlemen.
5: Good morning.
6: How are you? Good morning.
4: We are great, and thanks for joining us for our listeners this morning as we get up to the 9/11 Remembrance Day, the 25th Remembrance of 9/11. David and Jay, David first, please tell us a little bit about yourself, and then we'll go to Jay.
5: Yeah, I was born and raised in New York. I grew up on Long Island and, spent virtually the first 30 years of my life, immersed in New York City, and I lived downtown. And for me, New York really was the most amazing place you could ever be. And so, when I witnessed the horror of 9/11, I just felt compelled to want to do something about it. And then I, of course, learned about Jay losing his brother. And that is really what propelled both of us to try to transform the anniversary of 9/11 into something positive.
6: Yeah, I'm like David, a New Yorker, lived in New York State one way or the other most of my life, and I grew up on Long Island. David and I had known each other for years prior to 9/11 because we worked at the same large New York public relations agency. I'm a 9/11 family member, as David referenced. My brother Glenn Winnick was a partner at the law firm Holland & Knight. Their offices were located two blocks from World Trade Center, but for 20 years, Glenn was a volunteer firefighter and an EMT in our hometown on Long Island in Jericho. And so he raced into the South Tower to save lives and perished when the South Tower collapsed. So, he was my inspiration for wanting to get involved in a good cause related to 9/11.
4: Yeah. David and Jay, why did you decide to start 9/11 Day?
5: Well, for me personally, I just wanted to take the day back. I didn't think the terrorists should own September 11th in perpetuity. And what inspired me was seeing the way our nation, in an instant, suddenly put aside their differences. And we weren't red states or blue states or anything else. We were just human beings, deeply united by this fundamental goodness that I think we all share, that we're all born with. And that, for me, made me want to try to keep that spirit of unity and goodness alive as a way of sort of defeating the evil that we saw expressed on that terrible day.
6: Yeah, for me, I just had to do something in Glenn's honor. I didn't know what it was going to be at first, but he was somebody who lived and died in service to other people. So when David called me with this notion of trying to create a ritual in this country where people did good deeds as a way to pay tribute to those lost and injured, as well as those who rose in service in the aftermath, I thought, well, that's perfect. I had worked on all kinds of good causes as a public relations professional over the years, and something I was comfortable doing. But in this case, it was really personal, really personal. And so we set about putting one foot in front of the other to try to create this ritual. And here we are 25 years later, and it's the largest day of service in the nation.
4: Absolutely. Yeah. It really is. And really appreciate your time spending with us this morning for our listeners. How does AmeriCorps fit in with 9/11 Day, gentlemen?
5: Well, AmeriCorps has been our partner dating back to the Bush administration when we first, Jay and I both went to Washington together without any idea how any of this works. And, we were embraced by the AmeriCorps organization in those days. It was called the Corporation for National Community Service back then, but it still served the same function, overseeing national volunteer service programs. And so they got involved with us very, very early on, helped us, guide us through sort of the halls of Congress and encourage us to meet with the right types of people. And I think through their help and the help of the Bush administration and then subsequent presidential administrations, we were successful in getting September 11th officially designated as a day of service under federal law in 2009 under the Serve America Act. So today, 9/11 and Martin Luther King Jr.'s birthday are the only two federally designated days of service. Since then, AmeriCorps has provided some modest federal funding, although much of our, you know, the resources we get are through private contributions, but they have helped to underwrite grant programs and support us in so many other ways through AmeriCorps volunteers participating in a lot of the projects that we stage around the nation. So they've been a terrific partner.
4: How do organizations become part of 9/11 Day's National Commemoration Committee?
6: Well, we have so many, I mean, dozens of them. And 9/11 is right upon us now. So we're so pleased with the breadth and the depth of the organizations, corporations and nonprofits and others who have already joined us. But, you know, any can reach out to us. We have more than 800 companies who are actively engaged with us just in our meal pack program, which is in, you know, 50 cities all over the country. So it may very well be the largest corporate day of charitable engagement in the history of the country this coming anniversary.
5: Yeah, and it's amazing that I think there's close to 70 now nonprofits and sports leagues that are all sort of joining together under our banner called Unite for Good. So it's everybody from the NFL, Major League Baseball, and Major League Soccer, the NHL, the NBA, not to mention, you know, AARP and Feeding America and Points of Light and Red Cross. I think network of organizations that I think all realized that, you know, we have to keep the promise to never forget. You know, 100 million Americans are under the age of 25 today. They have no memories of 9/11. And so it's really incumbent upon all of us that remember the horror of that day to pass on to them that 9/11 wasn't just a terrible tragedy that murder led to the murder of all these people, but it was also this day that brought out extraordinary goodness and unity in so many people. So our National Commemoration Committee has been invaluable in amplifying this program and carrying it into so many local communities.
4: I wanted you to go a little bit more into the Unite for Good campaign. Tell us more about that, David and Jay, if you don't mind.
5: Yeah. So Unite for Good was sort of essentially is the culmination, I guess, of the last 25 years of our work. You know,

0: ever since, you know, Jay lost his brother, Jay and I wanted to in tribute to his brother Glenn and those that lost their lives, we wanted to make sure that something good came from it. And, you know, back then we saw that goodness does unite us. It was the thing that brought all of us together despite our differences. And so for the last 25 years, that has essentially been our internal theme, but we never really articulated it in a way externally so that the rest of the nation would understand that 9/11 Day is about bringing all of us together for this really powerful day of doing good. We were really fortunate to work with a terrific advertising and marketing firm this year called David and Goliath. You know, they were able to help sort of, I think, coalesce our vision and turn it into this unbelievable campaign called Unite for Good that was kicked off by Pete Davidson, the well-known comedian, actor, and writer who lost his dad.
1: And so, you know, people all over the country are seeing the Unite for Good billboards and hearing our PSAs, and it is really taking hold. People are really, really resonating around this great campaign.
2: David Payne and Jay Winnick are our guests this morning on the show, co-founders of 9/11 Day. And if people want to get more information, where can we send them?
1: 911day.org is a great place to visit. 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It's just it's loaded with great opportunities for people to see what other people are doing and to engage with this national observance, which is, as I say, the largest annual day of charitable engagement in the history of the country. There are tens of millions of people participating each year. So we encourage people to go to 911day.org.
0: We launched a very important program this year called Unite for Good that is essentially a good deed challenge, where we're trying to encourage Americans to make pledges between now and September 11th that would total up to 1 million good deeds for the course of the next few weeks. So we certainly would encourage everybody to go to 911day.org and make their own pledge. Like, what good deed will you do for September 11th? And it could be anything. Any good deed counts, small or large.
2: Great, gentlemen. Let's spend some time on 1 million good deeds. Tell us about that.
0: 9/11 Day isn't just about volunteering or making donations to charities. It's basically a recreation of how our nation responded to 9/11 itself through simple good deeds, acts of kindness, acts of helping others. And so when we formed 9/11 Day, we decided that the backbone of that ought to be people just participating any way they wanted to, any act of good, which we define as, you know, good deed. And so for this year, what we're trying to do is inspire Americans to make up to 1 million total pledges of good deeds between now and September 11th. And if they go to our website, they'll be able to watch a video from Pete Davidson that hopefully will inspire them to make a pledge to do a good deed. They'll, when they go to our site to do that, they'll run into a whole bunch of really kind of fun suggestions, different things that they could consider doing, so they can select one of those good deeds, or they could actually write their own and post it and place it on our national map. And our goal is to get to 1 million good deeds between now and September 11th.
2: So meal packing, it's a big part of 9/11 Day. We participate here at iHeartRadio. What does an organization do to sign up for that as 9/11 Day as the meal packing event?
1: You know, we plan the meal packing program all year long. We're working on it, you know, and so companies contact us or we contact them very early in the process. Soon after 9/11 each year, we get right to work planning the next year's meal packs. We've grown it into 50, you know, 50 meal packs around the country that'll generate about 17 or 18 million meals just on 9/11 alone. In New York, we're doing it for 4 days aboard the Intrepid, which is our location each year, September 8th, 9th, 10th, and 11th. But companies reach out to us to engage. And as I say, you know, there are about 800 companies who now support it, either in one location or having their employees come and participate in multiple locations if they're a multi-office company. And companies large and small participate, from some of the largest companies in the nation to just, you know, smaller businesses who want to somehow be involved in this National Day of Service. So we encourage people to, from their companies, to reach out, and they could do that through our website, 911day.org.
2: Great. And 911 Day gave out $3 million worth of grants. Let's talk about that for a minute, gentlemen. And how do you choose the grant recipients?
0: Well, this is the first year that we've been able to run a national grant program thanks to funding that we got both from AmeriCorps and from the Popeyes Foundation. And we had over 390 or so organizations that applied for grants this year, which sort of illustrates how much there is an appetite and an interest in participating, you know, in the 9/11 Day of Service. And I think close to or slightly more than 200 organizations were ultimately chosen for this program. Over 70% of them are programs that engage young people, people who have no memories of 9/11. So the grant program is intended to create service opportunities as an educational vehicle to teach this next generation about 9/11 through the lens of doing good. And of course, you know, it isn't easy to win a grant. It goes through a very detailed and comprehensive review process. We have multiple judges. So the quality of the grants that were ultimately accepted, it's an impressive list. Everything from youth organizations to elementary schools, to major colleges and universities, and other prominent nonprofits.
2: David Payne and Jay Winnick, our guests this morning, co-founders of 911 Day, and really important to have you on the show and the 25th remembrance of 9/11. And if people want to get more information on 911 Day, where do they go?
1: Go to our website, 911day.org. It's the best way to find out information and start a conversation with us.
2: David and Jay, what do you hope to teach people that were born after 9/11?
1: We want to make sure that future generations learn not just about the attacks on what was done to us, but rather the way the nation came together spontaneously, naturally, putting aside our differences to lift this nation back up on its feet, because that is exactly what happened for weeks and weeks on end. There are great lessons to be learned out of that. And I also want people to learn that each person can make a difference. To make a difference for somebody else in need. And that's demonstrated millions of times over each 9/11. So there's great opportunity for young people and people of every age, of course, to engage in this national observance to make a difference for people and their communities.
0: Yeah, I just hope that they realize that as much as we may have differences of opinion, we're really not as divided as we think we are, and that in the end, you know, deep down, we're deeply united by the goodness that we all share, that we saw arise immediately in millions of Americans and literally billions of people around the world. And if we could teach that to the next generation, maybe they could learn to solve their differences more peacefully than we have.
2: Excellent. Excellent. Very, very, very well said. We talked about it earlier in the show. How is 911 Day engaging professional sports leagues?
1: Well, this year we do have 5 professional sports leagues working with us in one form or another. David mentioned them, but I'll mention them again. You know, the NHL and MLB, the NFL, Major League Baseball, Major League Soccer. I mean, it's just wonderful to see the sports industry participate in this observance nationwide. Some of them are providing their venues to us for some of the teams. Are providing venues to us for executing our meal packs. Others send staff, players, alums, mascots to get the packing crowds really going, supporting our initiatives financially. There's so many ways. And of course, you know, the sports industry was so critical to getting this nation going again after the attacks. And we're just so pleased that our colleagues and friends and supporters across so many different sports recognize the importance of 9/11 Day. It's just wonderful.
0: Yeah, we have a documentary. Well, we don't, but there are 2 Emmy Award-winning filmmakers, John Sisson and Greg Jacobs, that have been following us around for the last couple of years and are releasing for the 25th anniversary a new independent documentary about the 9/11 Day organization that chronicles our effort over the past two decades to sort of redefine 9/11 to turn it into a day of doing good. And this documentary will be premiered in New York on September 1, hosted by the Tribeca Film Organization. So we're really excited about that. And obviously, it's a little funny when you see yourself on television or whatever, but it's a really great film, and it's a great educational tool. And I think that is the key for us. We see that being the kind of film that can be used in schools for decades to come.
1: Yeah, it's a very emotional film, and it's very uplifting too, and it's forward-looking. It does look back on the history of our organization and the growth of this national observance, but it's very much forward-looking as well.
2: David and Jay, as we wrap up this morning, anything else either one of you would like to tell our listeners about 9/11 Day? David, we'll go to you first, then Jay, and really, again, thank you so much, co-founders of 9/11 Day, David Payne and Jay Winnick, joining us this morning. David, go for it.
0: Yeah, the one thing I'd want to say is that 9/11 is a time when we need to ultimately think about the families that lost loved ones, like Jay and other family members. For them, 9/11, no matter how many years have gone by, is a really difficult moment, and it brings back very, you know, sad and difficult memories. And I think the one good thing about what's happening with 9/11 Day is that at least they can wake up and see that there are millions of people that are out doing something good in tribute to their lost loved ones, that is as horrific as that terrible loss might have been. At least something good is coming from it, and that these individuals who were killed on that day hopefully didn't die in death.
2: Thanks, David. Jeff?
1: Yeah, that's very well said, Dave. That's very well said, David, of course. And, you know, it's been remarkable, really, for me personally as a member of the 9/11 community, to meet and develop relationships with literally hundreds of people in the 9/11 community who are so inspiring and brave and creative, courageous. It really is something to witness all the good causes and the good work that have grown out of such a tragedy. And I think the 9/11 community at large sets a good example for the rest of the country to follow, that, you know, we can bounce back. There is, you know, tomorrow is another day. We must pay tribute and never forget those who were lost, injured, or sickened as a result of these attacks. But there's important and meaningful work ahead, and especially if we all come together to unite.
2: Great, gentlemen. Amazing show. Thank you for your time as we lead up to our 9/11 remembrance, 25th remembrance this year. David Payne and Jay Winnick, co-founders of 9/11 Day. Before we go, where can we get more information again one last time about 9/11 Day?
1: Go visit our website, 911day.org. It's a great website.
2: Thank you, gentlemen, and we really appreciate you educating our listeners and taking time out this morning. Thanks for joining us.
1: Thanks for having us.
2: And now, as we continue our series on the 25th remembrance of September 11th, on the show this morning with us is Mount Sinai thoracic surgeon Dr. Raja Flores, still treating 9/11 first responders. And Dr. Flores was in New York City during 9/11, and his medical experience in treating post-9/11 first responders, certainly profound 25 years later. Thank you so much for spending time with us this morning and joining us this morning, Dr. Flores.
3: Thanks for having me.
2: You were in New York City on September 11th. Before we discuss the science, what do you remember about those days?
3: Well, I think everybody remembers it like it was yesterday. I was in the hospital operating. I had a couple mesothelioma cases, the cancer you get from asbestos. And I remember the first plane hitting, and I thought it was just a little tiny plane. And then I looked at the TV, and as I was watching the second plane hit, and then you saw the buildings come down and you realized, okay, this is something really bad that's happening. So I got on my bike, actually, because I had to cancel the rest of my cases. And I went down there to try and help. Either walked away or you died. And so I'll just over trying to help, and there's nothing you could really do.
2: 25 years later, you're still seeing first responders present with new or worsening respiratory issues. From both the surgical and nuclear medicine perspective, why is the World Trade Center dust disease still evolving in these patients today, doctor?
3: Well, you know, once you're exposed to harmful agents like asbestos, the pulverized concrete, the combustibles that came from that pile, that stays in your body. That continues to affect you. It causes inflammation, which leads to other diseases like sarcoid, which is an inflammatory reaction in the lung. And it leads to other predispose you to developing cancer, lung cancer, mesothelioma. Many of these patients have sinusitis and reflux. Reflux leads to esophageal cancer. So there are many reasons for this to persist 25 to 35 years later.
2: Mount Sinai thoracic surgeon Dr. Raja Flores joining us this morning on the show. And now joining us also Dr. Munir Ghassani. He is a nuclear medicine physician at Mount Sinai, New York City, who diagnoses the long-lasting effects of the New York City debris exposure from 9/11. Both doctors were in New York City during 9/11, and their medical experience in treating post-9/11 first responders is profound here 25 years later. From the nuclear medicine perspective, why is World Trade Center dust disease still evolving?
4: So the reason is that one of the respiratory diseases the first responders get is sarcoidosis and sarcoid-like illness, which affects heart and lungs. And they may have slow-growing but irreversible damage to the lungs. And that can restrict their ability to do their daily activities. And if it is caught early or treated in a timely manner, it can make a big difference in the outcome. And that's where nuclear medicine procedures are critical, because they can very effectively and non-invasively diagnose these conditions. And then they can also delineate the extent of the damage. And then once they're treated, we can actually follow and see if the treatment is working. So nuclear medicine is in front and center of their management program, where we can diagnose early, assess the extent of the damage, and also follow their treatment response.
2: We understand that World Trade Center 9/11 exposures carry an increased risk for both inflammatory disease and malignancy. Can nuclear imaging help you differentiate benign post 9/11 inflammatory nodules from early stage lung cancer?
4: By themselves, they cannot help differentiate, because both of them can give the signal on the PET scan in nuclear medicine that can look similar, but you have the ability now to integrate so many other variables that include the CT scan that gets done with the PET scan, also patient's clinical history, their prior imaging study. So by themselves, they can, but as a comprehensive process of assessment, when you combine all the other parameters, they can be a very effective tool in helping understand whether that's coming from inflammation or cancer. And as Dr. Flores was describing, when it comes to the cancer, there could be various types of cancers, and depending on their location, the nuclear medicine PET scans along with the CT scans can really help assess all of them.
2: Dr. Flores, as a thoracic surgeon, what have you seen over the years with 9/11 exposures?
3: So I think, you know, that's where nuclear medicine comes into play. Nuclear medicine will show us certain things that light up in the chest. And the question comes around, is it cancer or is it sarcoid? But it gives you the anatomical location. So as a surgeon, it allows me to go to the right spot to biopsy to differentiate whether this is a cancer and we have to be aggressive with that therapy, or is it sarcoid and can we just treat it with medication?
2: Having seen World Trade Center 9/11 toxic lung tissues firsthand in the operating room, does the physical lung tissue of a 9/11 responder differ from a typical smoker's lung or even standard occupational lung disease?
3: Yes. So when you go in there after they've been exposed to that dust, to asbestos, you see more fibrosis, more scarring. Sometimes you see asbestos plaques, even in patients who have some other disease. So let's say you're going in there for a lung cancer, and then you see the asbestosis on the lung, and then you dissect what we call the hilum, the blood vessels that come off the heart. There's a lot of scarring, a lot of inflamed lymph nodes. So you see the cancer that came as a result of the exposure, and you also see these changes that make your operation even more difficult, like fibrosis, scarring, and inflammation.
2: For first responders suffering from severe fixed airway obstructions or progressive scarring, what surgical or minimally invasive interventions are available today to restore breathing capacity?
3: So if they have something called an entrapped lung, where they've developed this fibrosis and the lung is scarred down, sometimes you can see a lung that's half its size. If you do something called a decortication, it's like taking an orange peel off a lung, an orange peel off of the substance of the orange. When you do that on the lung, it allows the lung to expand fully, and you can get some function back with that. But in most of the cases that we're operating on, it's for a cancer, whether it's a lung cancer or something else. And that covering, that hard scarring, makes the operation more difficult. But you do it, and you get it out and hopefully cure them from their cancer. But then you have to keep a close eye on them because they developed one cancer because of their exposure, so they're still at risk of developing another cancer.
2: How closely do you rely on preoperative nuclear medicine PET scans from nuclear medicine to map out surgery?
3: All the time. Every time we have a cancer patient, we always get a PET scan. PET scan not only helps you localize where you need to biopsy and identify what's going on there, especially if it's a cancer, but it allows you to see if there's something in other parts of the body, allows you to see if there's something in the lymph nodes. So it's critical. We use it for all our cancers.
2: And how do the two of you collaborate when reviewing a high-risk World Trade Center health program patient?
3: So every time you see a patient and you get a scan, you're not just independently looking at the data and the scan in a vacuum. You're looking at it as it applies to that particular patient. So many times we will look at scans together and discuss what we're seeing clinically in that patient. And that gives you the most information. You need to take the disease that you're looking at and put it in the context of that specific patient. You can have two patients with the same exact disease, but because they are two different patients, they may warrant a different type of treatment.
2: When a veteran who has dealt with years of unexplained breathlessness finally sees their nuclear scan light up, proving their symptoms are real, what does that visual diagnosis mean for their treatment plan and peace of mind?
3: So it depends why they're short of breath. If it's with progressive sarcoidosis, you know, you try different drugs, maybe steroids, and you see if it gets better. And, you know, sometimes they'll have underlying infections where antibiotics will help. Sometimes you can see that there's a cancer there and you should get that cancer. So it really depends on what you find. It's not like getting a nuclear medicine test is the be-all and end-all and that gives you all the information you need. No, get to a more accurate diagnosis so that you can get a better treatment plan for that patient.
2: We're talking with Dr. Munir Ghassani, nuclear medicine physician, Mount Sinai, New York City, as well as Dr. Raja Flores, thoracic surgeon, Mount Sinai, New York City. For a 9/11 first responder scheduled for a nuclear medicine scan or surgical biopsy, what should they expect regarding radiation safety, pre-scan prep, and recovery? And again, Dr. Munir or Dr. Raja, you can answer that.
4: So typically, we have to make sure that we use radioactive glucose or sugar to diagnose and delineate the extent of involvement. What that means is that the patients need to follow a proper protocol. They can't eat and especially avoid a high-carb diet for about 12 hours. So we typically give their appointments in the morning and they have overnight fast, and then we inject a very small amount of radioactive glucose. One of the advantages I heard you mention about the radiation dose, and because these current scanners are so highly

0: scale tips towards the benefit rather than the risk from a given test. And it's also important to know that some of these patients need to come back to follow their treatment response. So every time you reduce the radiation, there's an incremental advantage from subsequent tests also reducing that radiation dose.
1: Looking back over the last 25 years, what advances in nuclear medicine, imaging, and thoracic surgery give you the most hope for protecting the long-term health of our 9/11 emergency responders?
0: I would let Dr. Flores describe about the surgical technique side of it, and then I will go ahead and provide the information about the diagnostic side of it.
2: So from the surgical standpoint, we have newer techniques, minimally invasive techniques, and techniques for sparing tissue, like sparing lung tissue and sparing certain vital structures that you need to function, while at the same time cutting out the cancer and providing a cure while leaving you with enough function to have a good, comfortable life without being short of breath. And it's complementary with nuclear medicine, because nuclear medicine helps us narrow down exactly where we need to focus on. And I'll let Dr. Ghassani talk about what they have that helps surgeons.
0: Yeah, so thank you, Dr. Flores. And with regards to the nuclear medicine techniques, in addition to reducing the dose, they have a very high resolution images, which means that the amount of information we get is considerably better than it used to be in the past. What that means is that if there is a cancer or inflammation hiding in a very small node, we would not have been able to pick that up 10, 15 years ago, but current advancements in nuclear medicine allow us to detect smaller and earlier disease at a more effective earlier stage, which makes an impact on their management. Also, there are increasingly now very dedicated new types of radiopharmaceuticals that are coming up. And I know you had asked a question about being able to differentiate between infection, inflammation, and cancer. There are these new promising radiopharmaceuticals that may help in making that distinction. Of course, we have to rely on Dr. Flores to get that tissue and confirm for us, but having that knowledge up front before going for surgery or biopsy helps them manage the patients even more proactively using the nuclear medicine techniques.
1: Really a great show this morning, gentlemen. Very informative. Thank you for your time during our series of the 25th Remembrance of September 11th. Mount Sinai thoracic surgeon Dr. Raja Flores, still treating 9/11 first responders, along with Dr. Munir Ghassani, who diagnoses the long-lasting effects of the New York City debris exposure from 9/11. Both of our doctors that joined us this morning were in New York City during 9/11. And their medical experience in treating post-9/11 first responders is certainly profound. And so your time this morning, well appreciated. And thank you so much. Talking 25 years later. Have a great rest of your day. Thank you again.
0: Thank you for the opportunity.
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103.5 KTU, the beat of New York with Taylor Swift. And just what is the fate of Ophelia? And does her love cost a thing? Because J-Lo's love...

0: 93.5 KTU. The beat of New York. More next. Can the V6 Nissan Frontier tow a 6,000-pound boulder?
1: Sure it can.
0: Can it pull a stuck ATV out of a ditch?
1: One? Make it three.
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0: Can it out-truck the Tacoma and go off the off-road?
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0: 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You got all of me this morning, right in the middle of your weekend with the Fugees, and ready or not.
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KTU with Tame Impala and Jenny with Dracula. 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And yes, you can be part of it. Named the

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Coppola with you here on a Tupelo Under the K Bridge winning weekend. Tickets coming up very soon from 103.5 KTU. The Beat of New York, Justin Timberlake.

It's Dochi Anxiety at 103.5 KTU, the beat of New York. Well, nobody won Powerball last night, so it climbs again to $131 million tomorrow night. Tuesday night, Mega Millions is 160.

I Dance Monkey. I think she got some of the growl in that song from liking Deborah Harry of Blondie. She does that in some of her earlier songs from the 80s. It's Poker Face, Lady Gaga, 103.5 KTU, the beat of New York. You're with Mark Coppola. Good

That's Aini Kamosi. Here comes the hot stepper. A song gives me a boost when I start hot stepping around the KTU studio. Those who have tickets coming up in a little bit, it's a Tupelo winning weekend. This is Adele. Hi.

on Fatboy Slim do an updated cover of Fatboy Slim's Praise You. That's Praising You at 103.5 KTU, the beat of New York. I'm Mark Coppola. Let's look at what's in the theaters at 9:45.

packing meals for families facing food insecurity alongside volunteers in 51 cities, and you can be part of it. Name the one good deed you'll do at 911day.org.

0: Chris Brown and Run It. It's exactly what we're going to do. We're going to run through what's in the theaters of Mark Coppola. Now, we know the biggies are still there. Probably going to be number one again this weekend for the fourth weekend. Spider-Man, Brand New Day, and The Odyssey still in theaters. But there's at least five new ones that have opened up this weekend in wide release. A couple of horror films like, for instance, It Ends, Friends on a Late Night Food Run Become Trapped on an Infinite Highway with Otherworldly Terrors Lurking Beyond. Confined in their Jeep Cherokee, they must decide whether to accept their fate or attempt escape. And then there's The Dog Stars with Jacob Elordi, Margaret Qualley, Josh Brolin, Guy Pearce, some mega names in that. In a post-apocalyptic world, a virus wipes out humanity. Survivors face roaming scavengers called Reapers. Protagonist Haig, a pilot, survived the flu but lost his wife. And of course, everybody's going to love The Coyote, you know? Coyote versus Acme, a story set in the Acme warehouse, the manufacturer of anything and everything used by Looney Tunes character versus the coyote. Another horror film called Buddy, where a girl and other kids have to escape a kids' TV show. And finally, The Marching Band, a world-famous orchestra conductor discovers the brother he never knew he had, a school cafeteria worker who plays trombone in a local marching band. That's what's in theaters this weekend. KTU. Mark Coppola. Mark
1: Coppola. KTU. The Cope. All right, class, tell me about your weekend. 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
2: Hi, I'm Dr. James Stout. 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

Island, Brooklyn, and Queens. We love you. And you love this. 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

0: That was Stereo Love on the beat of New York, 103.5 KTU. Hola, mi gente! It's your favorite chica, Judy Torres, keeping you company this Sunday morning. And I just wanted to let you know that this September 11th, we're joining 9/11 Day to unite for good, packing meals for families facing food insecurities alongside volunteers in 51 cities. And you can be part of it. 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We're going commercial free next.
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1: Hi, I'm Dr. James Stout. You might know me as a host of the podcast It Could Happen Here. 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

0: Backstreet Boys on the beat of New York 103.5 KTU. Hola, mi gente. That's your favorite chica, Judy Torres. And thanks to the law offices of Darren T. Moore, let's find out who's going to see Tuvalu at Under the K Bridge Park on Saturday, September 19th. Hola, KTU. Who's this? Where are you from?
1: Hi, my name is Pamela. I am from Congress, New York.
0: Well, congratulations, Pamela from Congress, New York. You're caller 10.
1: Get out of here. You're making my day.
0: Yes, I love to hear that. You're going to see Tuvalu at Under the K Bridge Park on Saturday, September 19th. And what station hooked you up?
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I hear that it's very soupy outside, according to Bartell. 103.5 KTU, the beat of New York. Right now, I want to take you to, well, a nice place, a better place. Well, it could be soupy, too. I'm talking about the birthplace of my father, Havana, on 103.5 KTU.

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18: 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From the Bronx to the Belt, we are New York. 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
1: Hello.
0: Who's this?
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0: Hey, Jess, where are you calling from?
1: Huntington, New York.
0: Congratulations, you're caller 10.
1: Oh, my God. Thank you so much.
0: You're going to see Tuvalu at Under the Cave Bridge Saturday, September 19th. Congratulations from all of us at KTU.
1: Thank you. You're the best station ever.
0: We appreciate that. More Tuvalu tickets on KTU all day long. And tickets are on sale, by the way, at AXS.com. And we're sponsored this weekend by the law offices of Darren T. Moore.
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3: 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I just

103.5 KTU, the beat of New York. So Harry Styles just starting his 30 dates at Madison Square Garden. We have your tickets tomorrow afternoon on the drive home, Maxwell's House in the 5 p.m. hour.

103.5 KTU, the beat of New York. What a great week it's been for Fan Week and the qualifying rounds for the 2026 U.S. Open in Queens. And now, yes, today is the official kickoff, the main draw singles matches for the U.S. Open here in New York City for 2026. Now Bruno Mars on KTU. For 2026.

5 KTU, the beat of New York. Yes, it's just around the corner. This is the week everybody's been waiting for as Ed Sheeran's Loop Tour comes into MetLife Stadium this Labor Day weekend.

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Amazing music. It's another throwback weekend on 103.5 KTU, the beat of New York.

1035 KTU, the beat of New York. Well, on this August 30th, today is National Beach Day. So if you're hanging out Spring Lake, Belmar, Asbury Park, Rockaway Beach, thanks for taking along the beat of New York. KTU at the shore.

Sabrina Carpenter right there on the beat of New York 103.5 KTU. She is nominated for Artist of the Year at the MTV VMAs, which, by the way, are about a month away, September 27th, as we continue with

Staten Island, Brooklyn, and Queens, we love you. And you love this. It's 103.5 KTU's Throwback Weekend on the beat of New York.

Mariah on the beat of New York, 103.5 KTU, celebrating the 25th anniversary of her 8th studio album, Glitter. The album will make its debut on vinyl for the first time since being released in 2001.

New música from Ariana Grande, Twilight Zone on 105 KTU, getting you into the best conciertos of the summer. How about Tubulu under the K Bridge Park on Saturday, September 19th, under the Kosciuszko Bridge in Brooklyn. Amazing, amazing venue to see música. Right now, available tickets through access.com, but we've got a pair for ti, sponsored by the law offices of Darren T. Moore. Looking for lucky caller number 10 at 1-800-245-1035. Good luck.

0: Hi, K2. Who's this?
1: Hi, this is David from Middle Village.
0: Guess what?
1: What? Am I calling Sen?
0: Yes, you are. Congratulations.
1: Oh, that's awesome. Thank you.
0: Tuvalu will be performing under the K Bridge, right under the Kosciusko Bridge in Brooklyn. Amazing venue. You're going to have the best time.
1: That's going to be awesome. I'm very excited. Thank you.
0: You're welcome. Everyone else can get their tickets now on sale through access.com. Sponsored by the law offices of Darren T. Moore. Tell me what station is hooking you up.
1: 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Yeah. 103.5 KCU.
2: Yo! I'm just giving out songs. Every day I get up on a throne. I want to see more in order to go.

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They have kicked off, and tomorrow Maxwell has your tickets at 5 p.m. to be there to witness history. KTU.

KTU, todo el amor, always the love right here. It's Jules. More Toby Lo tickets coming your way this hour. She's bringing the Estra Store to Under the K Bridge in Brooklyn, right under the Kosciusko Bridge. Amazing venue to see Musica. That's September 19th, and we're getting you in. Keep it right here. You'll hear the Touchstones in just a little bit. On the Beat of New York, tickets on sale now at Access.com. 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Pendiente.

105 K2 getting you in to see the best conciertos of the summer. How about Tuvalu under the K-Bridge Park on Saturday, September 19th? Incredible venue right underneath the Kosciuszko Bridge in Brooklyn. Sponsored by the law offices of Darren T. Moore. We've got a pair of pati at 1-800-245-1035. Looking for lucky caller number 10. Good luck.

0: Hi, KT. What's your name?
1: This is Peter, calling from Pelham, New York.
0: Congratulations, Peter. You're calling number 10.
1: No way.
0: Totally way. It's Tubi Lou. She'll be on her Estrus tour under the K Bridge, right under the Kosciusko Bridge in Brooklyn, and you've got your pair of tickets to be there.
1: Awesome. I'm so excited.
0: September 19th. 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These tickets are for you, sponsored by the law offices of Darren T. Moore. And what station?
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I send this Britney Spears song out to Jackie in Astoria, Queens. My name is Andrew Sulios. 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

0: before you go, there's something I want you to have.
1: Oh, it's beautiful. But wait a minute, isn't this...
0: Yeah, yes it is.
1: But I thought the old lady dropped it into the ocean in the air.
0: Well, baby, I went down and got it for you.
1: Aw, you shouldn't have.